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4: I'm not going to be able to do it. I'm not going to be able to do it. I'm not going to be able to do it. I'm not going to be able to do it. I'm not going to be able to do it. I'm not going to be able to do it. I'm not going to be able to do it. I'm not going to be able to do it. I'm not going to be able to do it. I'm not going to be able to do it. I'm not going to be able to do it. I'm not going to be able to do it. I'm not going to be able to do it. I'm not going to be able to do it. I'm not going to be able to do it. I'm not going to be able to do it. I'm not going to be able to do it. I'm not going to be able to do it. I'm not going to be able to do it. I'm not going to be able to do it. I'm not going to be able to do it. I'm not going to be able to do it. I'm not going to be able to do it. I'm not going to be able to do it. I'm not going to be able to do it. I'm not going to be able to do it. I'm not going to be able to do it. I'm not going to be able to do it. I'm not going to be able to do it. I'm not going to be able to do it. I'm not going to be able to do it. I'm not going to

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7: All right, everybody. I hope you're ready for a great episode. 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
8: Bantero. If you want to check out more information about his men's circle, check out Bantero, and they'll have the information there on how you can join to be a part of that.
9: Yeah, give us a little intro on who you are.
10: Okay. You guys, you know where I was born? I was born in St. Paul, Alberta, and you know, I'm the youngest of seven, and spent about 4 years St. Paul before we moved to Edson for a year, and then my dad got transferred to Slave Lake, and that's where I grew up. Again, the youngest of seven, so I was teased a little bit by my siblings and stuff, who I love dearly, and I know they love me, but I mean, it's just, you know, I guess I'm related to, sometimes it's called the Indian humor, you know, that we grew up with, but I mean, it did have an effect on me, you know,
9: yeah.
10: So from there, going to school, I remember myself in Slave Lake growing up and just being kids, you know, just a little bit carefree, and then getting bullied and becoming the bully, and that whole process played out throughout, you know, my young life and into my adulthood, and it caused a lot of chaos for me. Luckily, I had a bunch of good friends too, so there was a balance. But 30, I got married, had my first child. 31, 32, got divorced, met my second wife, and we were pretty much done our relationship as well. You know, we had a son together, and at that point, when you know we felt we were done, we were given a mulligan from a friend of ours to take part in these workshops, which in these workshops, you know, it was like a big healing sharing circle. And we did that for 10 years, my wife and I. And within those 10 years, you know, we saved our marriage. We became better parents.

0: the thing that I found out in these workshops early on is that there was about 97-98% women to about 3% men.
1: Yeah.
0: And I mean, you know, that's all over the world. That's in our communities. It's, you know, our women are doing the work. You know, it's not to say they don't have stuff to work on, but they're doing it. You know,
1: yeah.
0: So for me, doing that for 10 years and over 125 circles of just primarily working with women, which I'm really grateful for, early on I made a commitment to myself that, you know, what I needed to do is to create spaces for men. You know, I started my own company with two guys, and it was nothing to do with any of this kind of work. And, you know, it failed, but we learned. And then that was in those 10 years that I was doing all this work on myself and on my marriage. And, you know, it kind of fell in my lap that a good friend of mine who I've done work with at Bantero just kind of led me to the position I'm in there now. And then that's working with men and fathers.
1: Beautiful.
0: Right? So from there, it went one-on-one, and then just really presenting healing and sharing circle to my manager and supervisor, and they saw the significance and, you know, the worth in it. And so that's what I've been doing for the last 2 years. And, you know, like we spoke earlier about the pandemic, as soon as I started running the circles, the pandemic hit. Mm-hmm. And so we had to move online, which at first was challenging because my first go at actually facilitating healing circles was online.
2: I just had a service.
0: Yeah.
2: I just had a right moment. I was working at Morning Fire Protector when you started those online healing circles, and I was trying to get some of my clients to take part. They never did, I don't think. But
0: yeah.
2: We had gotten the email about your email. Now, see, now it's like I was trying to figure out where I heard your name before.
0: Yeah.
2: Okay, there we go.
0: Yeah.
2: Sorry, everybody, I had a, you know, mental breakthrough there. So
0: lots of the birdies were squirrels. Yeah. That's what it's about, though, right? It's, I mean, we're starting to put the pieces together and the puzzle together. So so we went online, and we started a Tuesday night a healing circle on Zoom. And we had anywhere from 5 to 17 guys join weekly.
2: Yeah.
0: Join weekly. So we started another one on Thursday afternoon. And we had anywhere from 3 to 8, 9 guys join. And at one point, after about a year and a half, you know, I asked the question. I said, so do you guys want to do these bi-weekly? No, we want to keep it going, right?
1: Yeah.
0: And I wasn't surprised because just creating a space for guys to share and talk and support each other was huge. And,
1: that's,
0: you know,
1: amazing.
0: Luckily with Zoom and being able to do it online is we're getting guys from Vancouver, Kelowna, Saskatchewan, Calgary. And, you know, fast forward to where we are now.
2: Do you think, like, just real quick, do you think that made it easier for some men to take part because it was on Zoom? Because they didn't have to be in the room, they didn't have to show their feelings in person?
0: Yeah.
2: You know, like, I don't know, I was just thinking.
0: No, that's bang on. You hit the nail on the head, and that's exactly what it was. So when I run a healing circle, a sharing circle, it's not about you guys have to show up. You guys have to share. Sometimes it's just listening. So guys would turn their camera off, and they might be playing games. They might be listening. They might not want it to show, you know, emotion. But the important part is that they're there, you know, and that's cool. That's all we needed, and we all respected that. You know, so you're bang on. I mean, it made it so much easier. So now that we're able to meet in person again, the guys from out of town, the first question they're asking is, "What about the groups online?"
1: Yeah.
0: So again, you know, I talked to my manager and supervisors, and within our organization, they said, "You know what? We're still reaching people. This is a resource. Let's not take it away."
2: Yeah,
1: yeah.
0: So thankfully, we've been able to do that. You know, and it's still kind of running. So, you know, so there's some programs and stuff where they say you have to show up 3-4 times or else you're out of the group. Yeah, no, we don't work that way.
1: Oh, beautiful.
0: It's show up when you can, and if you can't show up, whether it's 1 week or 1 month or 2 months, just know that you're still with us. You know,
1: yeah.
0: And just not even, you know, some guys go out of town for work.
2: Yeah,
1: yeah.
0: And they can't, they just can't do it. They're tired.
2: Especially in Alberta.
0: Yeah. And then every once in a while I'll get an email and they'll say, "Hey, sorry, I couldn't make it and I really wanted to, but I'm tired." The fact that they're emailing, the fact that they're reaching out saying they can't make it, they're thinking about it.
1: Yeah.
0: And that's,
2: sure.
0: That's, they're still in the space.
1: Yeah.
0: You know, so that's a good thing is that, you know, we want to make it easy for guys to join and show up and not feel bad when they can't.
1: So when you were growing up, was it hard for you to find men's groups or any of those things? Did you find any or did you look?
0: No, didn't look. You know, I grew up and as you guys know, I grew up in Slave Lake, and so there was hockey, there was junior hockey, there was baseball, and that's all I did.
1: That was the men's groups.
0: That was
1: the sports teams,
0: and
1: that's true,
0: yeah,
1: right?
0: And I had some really good mentors and fathers who coach these teams. But one point I always make to some of the guys I play sports with was that in all the practices through baseball and hockey and throughout our life growing up, did you ever remember the coaches pulling us aside and say, how's everybody doing?
2: Yeah.
0: What's going on, you guys? You know,
2: I played hockey until I was 17, and I experienced some of the most racism in my life. In Red Deer, Alberta, of course. It's a really Caucasian town, and all the communities that we played, Central Alberta. So, I mean, yes, there were definitely good people in minor hockey, minor sports that helped, but they never really, most people didn't care what you felt like mentally.
1: If you're
2: acting out on the ice, you know, just walk it off, you know? Tough kids don't cry.
0: And as I'm sure you guys both experienced, some really good men,
1: you
0: know, that help us all grow up, but they don't know what they don't know either.
2: So
0: maybe that's why, and it's probably for sure that's why they didn't sit us down and, you know, maybe one practice every month say, how's everybody doing? What's going on at school? What's going on? You know, and then as a group, we can sit and look across from each other and go, okay, so-and-so's having a tough time. Go easy on them. You know, kids can be cruel. But most importantly, having a space to talk.
1: Yeah.
0: You know, and the amount of, and the reason I bring up sports and practice is because the amount of times we're together.
2: Yeah.
0: That's just a time when we're together, you know?
1: Yeah.
0: And I bring the school aspect into it. I just read at a school here for a bunch of kids. And the first thing I did is I got us in a circle, you know? And, you know, daycare, kindergarten, we're always like, let's get in a circle. Let's get in a group. Let's read. How's everybody doing? Grade one comes and we're all looking forward.
2: Yeah.
0: You know, the beauty of the school I went to today is that they had a space to do a reading, to do circles, right? But not every place has that. So from a young age, could you imagine if we all got to sit in a circle or sit in a space and just check in? How's everybody doing? Mm-hmm. You know, what's going on for you guys? And then, you know, you want to put a real dent in bullying?
1: Yeah.
0: Give our kids, especially, a space to where they can share just naturally.
1: Yeah.
0: You know, and we'll understand, get an opportunity to understand each other better.
1: Yeah.
0: So.
2: Well, for some of our men that maybe don't know or never been to a sharing circle, can you explain it a little bit? Explain the process and what happened so people maybe would feel more comfortable coming somewhere if they knew what was happening?
0: Yeah, 100%, because it is, you know, it's a circle and a space with other people can be really intimidating.
2: Yeah.
0: And one of the few things that I say in the beginning is that it can take you, your first sharing circle, or it can take you 2 years to where you even say your name, share your name. And I have what's called what I was taught from my teacher, Henri, is that there's a thing called test for safety. So when somebody shares something with us, so let's say a spouse, for example, and we laugh or we respond with uncomfort or whatever, make a joke out of it, we fail their test for safety, right? But if we create that space and just listen and be present for them, we pass their test for safety. So one of the things I like to say about a sharing circle is that it's on your own time. If you can show up, so just the fact that you're there, you don't need to say anything until you're ready, right? You can just listen. And many people have a hard time with listening. So when you hear a story, and as you guys know, with our Indigenous culture, story's huge. Sharing circle, story, right? And when you get to understand what's going on for others in the circle, it makes it so much easier not to judge and to have compassion and to have that. And we've all said this, geez, I thought that was just me, right?
2: That's well, that combined energy, I think, coming together, you know, everybody's energy together.
0: Yeah.
2: It moves people. Like, I've been in a few circles in my time, and you're right. It's the majority is women. And you see people sitting there, and you see the way they hold themselves and stuff. It changes as the circle goes on. Like, people are closed off, you know, they're like this, and then some of them may not even really want to be there, but they're there for work or whatever. And then as the time goes and people open up, people start to, you know, some people start to cry, some people start to comfort people. It's like, it's about just being able to share what's wrong with your life right at this moment. And a lot of people don't understand that letting that out would help so much with anxiety, depression, and all those things that we silently suffer from as men.
1: Yeah. And we hold it in, for sure. I totally agree. And, you know, the circles that I've been to as well, like for Idle No More and all those things that had started up, and it was like myself and maybe two other men that were in the circle. There's like 40 or 50 women, and also being a musician and seeing the difference between even in education, performing in post-secondary education and seeing about 35 to 40 women graduating to about 10 to 15 men. So there's a big, you know, there's a big lopsided there. And I think it all has to do with us not being able to express ourselves and, you know, and finding out what is healthy masculinity.
0: Yeah.
1: What is healthy masculinity? Because we're in a time right now, it seems like when you show any sort of masculinity, you're angry. Or any sort of passion, it comes off as anger, and maybe that's not what it is. It's a passion inside of us, and it's knowing how to put out that healthy masculinity. But I think it's important for our men to have.
0: Oh, absolutely, you know, it's important. You know, so when we go into a circle, when we go into a space where there's a little bit of anxiety happening, we're going in here.
2: Yeah.
0: Right? But we do what you said. As soon as somebody starts sharing and somebody's willing to be that person, then all of a sudden it goes from here to here.
1: Yeah.
0: Right? We have a gap that we need to fill, that, you know, we need that flow to where we go in. And yeah, we might have a fear, but as soon as we get here, it's just naturally.
2: Yeah.
0: We start to want to share. We start to want to support. We want to be of service. Right? And that's what a circle provides.
1: Yeah.
0: You know, and it's nothing that I do. I'll pass anything that any gifts that I've been given as far as knowledge and any kind of healing, I'll pass that through. But I take part in the circle as a participant.
1: Yeah.
0: You know, yeah, I facilitate. But I mean, it's a gift to me to be able to share. And I'll never expect anybody else to do or say or share anything that I've learned. You know, yeah. And as soon as that happens, the circle just takes care of itself.
1: Yeah, it does. It does. You know, and even doing this process is healing for me.
0: Yeah,
1: you know, like I've learned so much from the process of dealing with this and you know, dealing with our own emotions, you know, like, because we are taught, you know, don't cry, don't show your emotions and that type of thing. So it's really nice to be able to sit with you and sit with so many other men that are doing positive things in our community and heal. This is a shared circle right here.
0: 100%. This is
1: between
0: it.
1: The three of us. Yeah. I totally believe so, and I'm glad to share that out with the community here with a podcast.
0: Yeah, 100%. 100%.
1: Through an expression of art, and you know, it's nice that you know, Trent came up with this idea.
0: Yeah, absolutely.
1: You know, through music first, and now you know we've come into this. You know, hopefully. Starting a men's collective together, you know, all of us, everybody that's on this show and around everywhere, we can start something together.
0: Yeah, and Trent had the question, you know, like, what do we do to make that happen? And this is part of it.
1: Yeah.
0: You know, I've got a lot of good connections and amazing men in my life, and then, you know, that they have podcasts, they're out in the community, they're spreading the word. But for me, it's about doing the work, having those places where we can go.
1: Yeah.
0: You know, everything's needed, the all the Facebook and all everything that everybody else is on, but where do we go?
1: Yeah.
0: You know, because we've got to change that narrative that where do men go?
1: Yeah.
0: Let's create a space for them.
2: But the powers that be need to hear this too. Like,
0: 100%.
2: The people that are funding the programs in the inner city need to understand that you're not going to stop homelessness by ignoring men's issues.
0: That's right.
1: Yeah.
2: I can't say the actual percentage, but a huge percentage of people that are living rough on the streets are dealing with undiagnosed mental health issues. And a lot of them, because they're so hard to house, they just get left there, get left and forgotten by our community.
0: Yeah.
2: It's our job to try and find ways to not forget these people, because they're suffering from intergenerational trauma. They're suffering from so many different things, and they self-medicate with addictions. And that's just a symptom of what's happening with them. Need to realize that and approach them with compassion.
0: Absolutely. Yeah, 100%, you know, and again, I'll go back to that whole mindset of, you know, the percentage of women to men who are doing the work. You know, we can take that number and we need to look at it. We need to, I call it a societal ego, thinking that it can't be as simple as just to give a space to men to talk. Yeah, you need people who can facilitate and run these spaces and stuff, but society, I believe, is that they think that it can't be that simple, but it is. You know,
1: it is.
0: Unfortunately, and I'm a straight talker, man. I write from the hip. Is that is I believe that us men, we're behind the eight ball when it comes to doing that, having that level of healing. And women are so much further ahead. And
1: I
0: praise that. But the thing is that if they're ahead, then we're way behind. So what do we do when we need to learn to walk?
1: Yeah.
0: One step at a time, and we got to start from the beginning. That beginning is just creating spaces to do the work. You know, we have counselors, we have psychologists, and God bless them, but we all know how backed up they are.
2: Yeah. Right? How hard it is for some people who want to go there.
0: And to pay.
2: Yeah.
1: Right? And then and then you have to first get to the point of, can I ask for help as a man?
2: But somebody's healing journey has to start somewhere, and it's more comfortable, I would think, with, you know, a group of your own peers than going to some nameless doctor immediately.
1: And, yeah.
2: You know, feeling that you're being judged as you get there.
1: Yeah. Right? And I think, like, through these circles that you're putting on, men are healing through other men's testimonies.
0: Absolutely.
1: You know?
0: Yeah.
1: And they're finding answers through other men that have been there. Or, hey, I didn't know you were going through this, brother.
0: Yeah.
1: I thought I was the only one, right? But, you know, so those things are totally amazing. And I applaud you for that.
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5: Yeah, so this is where learning and trying to find yourself comes in. And this is where I was doing different things like music, and I was doing like just odd jobs and here and there while I was at that place, my first apartment. I was trying to figure out what I wanted to do, but cooking was always in the back burner, right? It was always there. I knew that I loved to do it because the first time I ever made bannock, my dad's ex-girlfriend. So she's like, "Curtis, make some bannock. I know you know how to make it." I'm like, "No, I don't. I don't know how to make it." And I don't know how old I was, like 16, 15. And then she said, "Sure you do. Just go. I'll show you what you need to put in it." The first time I made bannock, it was really good. It was really, like she said, it was like some of the best bannock she ever had. So going back to that apartment is when I met, Ian Gladue was always, you know, we're cousins. And then that's when Ian was like, came up to me, I think it was 2013. He's like, "Hey, so I'm going to start this food truck or this food cart downtown." You know, I was already making bannock before then, since 2010, and I was doing my own thing. So he said, "Hey, would you like to help me? You know, would you like to get something really awesome started?" So I said, "Yeah, sure, let's do it. And I looked at the cart. It was like a little tiny cart, like a little bit. I was like, okay, this might work, you know, this might work. So I worked with him for about three years. But in the beginning, it's funny because I was making, in that same apartment, I called it my little bannock factory. And I had like fryers here over here, kind of like how this is.
6: Yeah. That's our little factory, yeah.
5: So like I had like three, four fryers and I'd just make bannock in there all summer.
6: So, that's awesome.
5: Yeah, so it was like, you know, so once you get sober, you find what... You know, you kind of find your way. You have to, like, maneuver around, or you have to, like, search for what it is that your heart desires, right? I mean, for you, it's music. Not sure what it is you do, but
6: I'm a musician as well.
5: And, yeah, music too. So, you know, once you get sober, you find yourself, basically. But it doesn't happen right away. it could happen like 4 or 5 years later, but you know, you manifest what you say or what you pray about. But you also got to put a lot of work. You got to do a lot of work on yourself. You know, you got to put in that effort, like 50, 60%, 70% effort, and the rest will fall into place.
6: Totally, totally. What's your, you were talking about, you know, your logo and stuff, and I see you have a really awesome medallion here. Can you tell us a bit about that and who made it? And it's really awesome. It's huge. It's pretty cool.
5: Yeah, so I designed the logo. I redesigned it. I had a cheap logo with just like a teepee and like some lettering. A real Chimax teepee was really small. And then, so Fridna Orr made this last year for me. It's really awesome. Fridna Orr, she's from Demaray, back where I used to live, back home. The logo, it took me, I think it was 5-6 hours. I did it in one day. I was like, I knew what I wanted.
6: Yeah.
5: The redesign was already in my head. I just had to put the pieces together. And I sat there and the morning I just got on the computer. I was like, okay, well, this is what I want. It was all in my head. Boom, boom. I put it all together. And it just so happened to turn out so amazing. Like it just, the brand of like Teepee Treats Indigenous Cuisine, it's eye popping. It's like the name is what catches people also. But not only that, there's like a feathers on here. There's teepees, nice. You know, there's arrows. It has a little fork and a spoon in the middle there. It just means a lot to me. It, not only food, it means culture too. You know, it means medicine wheel and the feathers, and it's just everything that Teepee Treats is about.
6: Your last event there, you fed over how many people in the community? And, you know, it's funny because we talk about food as healing, and Trent and I used to party. I haven't drank in about 13 years ish or something.
7: It's only been 3 for me.
6: But. Yeah, but we used to party hard. Yeah. And one of the things that we used to kind of enjoy on the Sunday was hangover soup, as people know what that is. But at the event when you know you fed all the people, we had a woman who was coming down off of drugs, and or she was going into a little bit of a fit. And when he handed her the food, she seemed to calm down and go to the wall and enjoy the music and the food. So talk about that. Yeah, how that was. Yeah.
5: So yeah, at this event, we call it Teepee Treats Giving Back to the Streets. So every year, we give back to streets by the community donating. We get a bunch of donations together. Clothing, we do like a clothing drive.
7: Yeah.
5: We do like free soup and bannock and burgers and whatever else. You
6: entertainment.
5: Know. And entertainment was a really big thing this year. It was amazing. So everything that is there is either free or, you know, like sponsored. So we had a sponsor this year from Astem Autos. They paid for the venue. You know, and it really helps when the community comes together to feed the less fortunate, you know, because what we did there was like bring community together, not only just businesses and whatnot, but, you know, the community that's living in the rough, you know, our brothers and sisters that are out there struggling on the streets, you know, those are the ones that really need that help. During this time and any time I was once out there where I was like, you know, struggling out on the street or I was living from couch to couch or I was, you know, residential schools has a big part in this, you know, because a lot of them are survivors of residential school. A lot of them are, you know, addicted to drugs and alcohol. And the one lady that was there, she was really, I think she was coming down off drugs and she just she started to, like, I don't know, she was screaming out, and she was, you know, and I told Buddy, you know, not to, like, you know, not to, like, be aggressive towards her. So I said, well, I'm going to go grab, I'll grab her something to eat. So I went and grabbed the Bannock burger. And I just said, here, have some to eat, to go sit down, like, calmly, you know, like, and she grabbed it, and she went and sat over the wall where he was playing his, he was getting ready to play his flute and drum. He was getting ready to drum. And as soon as she, you know, she was going to eat that, the drum went, and she just kind of, she slid down the wall like this on her back, and she ate, and she just, the drum and the food just totally just like calmed her right down.
7: Yeah. More than any restraint or any police could have done. I think that, you know, it goes to show you how, you know, food and music and community is our medicine in our community. And, you know, it's important, you know, and here we are doing this for men's health. And I just got, like, one more question for you on my part is, how important do you think it is to have, you know, a men's collective almost, or men celebrating men, or men's programs, you know, because we do see a lot of programs for our Indigenous women. So I think it's, you know, important for us to see that for our men, but we can't expect our women to run these. We have to be able to do it ourselves. But I just want to know your opinion on, you know, men's programs and you know, things like this, like a men's podcast.
5: I think it's very important that men support each other, you know, especially men that have families. And you don't understand, like, what a person is going through, you know, like, especially working man that has, like, you know, bills to pay, groceries to get, you know, kids to feed, and you know, a lot of them are dealing with addictions still to this day. You know, it's very important to get more, like, men's programs, like a collective, you know, and this podcast like this. I myself was thinking of, I think it was like last week or 2 weeks of starting a drum group or a drum like practice at our building there at CoLab.
7: Beautiful.
5: And it's got a nice space there. I mean, I just have to talk to CoLab and see what they think about that. You know, I just think, I know a lot of women, like, there is a lot of women programs. There just needs to be more men, you know, and our young men need to be guided in a good way, and not always have to, like, go through hoops and go through this and that, but, you know, our Native men that are older need to help our younger men.
7: Yeah, I totally agree. Trent, do you have any other questions or anything?
6: I'm just thinking about what you just said.
7: Okay, I do have something since this popped up. You went to Pawmakers twice. There's a praying space in there, right? So one of the things that I wanted to know about is there's not too many places for Indigenous people to pray besides treatment centers.
5: Yeah, you're right.
7: What is your opinion on having a center just like Pawmakers right in the heart of Edmonton and every major city that's a safe place to pray for people that are not going through a treatment program?
5: I think, yeah, that would be a wonderful idea. It would help so many people that, you know, a lot of them don't know how to pray. You know, they don't know how to, like, you know, pray to the Creator or whoever. Like, it's because what happened in residential school that, you know, really affected their way of living, right? And it kind of made it boomerang effect onto, like, the younger people. I mean, that would be a really great idea. For me, Poundmaker's Lodge and, like, the sweats where I go pray is where I made the most healing, you know, because I'm by myself and I could pray. Well, I'm not by myself, but you're in there, you know, with people, but sitting in the dark and praying, you kind of feel like you're by yourself, but people that I didn't really understand at first what how it was about, but the spirits are there also with you. I didn't know that before. And when I felt their presence while being in there, it really changed my life, you know, and it really helped me to where I am at right now, because when you pray, everything you pray for happens. It just doesn't happen right away. It happens whenever. It could be tomorrow. It could be 5, 10 years from now, you know. And those prayers that I prayed for at Poundmakers, everything I have prayed for, I've got it now.
7: Beautiful, yeah.
5: And it's really healing. And it's really something that that is needed, especially in our centers, in the downtown centers.
7: Yes, in our centers, because a lot of Indigenous people can't make it out to the reserve. And then also, I think we need to change our mindset as Indigenous people, thinking that we have to be out on our own land. We should be able to do sweats right here, just like people are able to go to church. How many different places are there for people to pray? You know, compared to Indigenous people, I think we should have the same opportunity, a safe place to pray that's also taken care of, you know, indoor and outdoor, you know. So, yeah, it's just, I thought I would ask you about that.
5: Yep.
6: I just want to do a quick recap for people that maybe are just going to join us. So, Curtis, you started selling Bannock out of your backpack in 2010. You overcame addictions. You overcame homelessness. You started TP Treats out of it was a trailer, wasn't it? You were in your apartment. Then you moved on to a trailer, was it not? Or
5: yeah. So I worked with Nate Villas for 3 years, and then I started doing my own thing out of my house. I eventually moved into a house.
6: That's how it works.
5: Where I started like catering out of there first. In 2018 is when I got my license for TP Treats, and from there we've just been like killing it with the Bannock.
6: And now you have the sit down restaurant. Give the address for everybody so they know.
5: Our dine in location is at 9641 102 A Ave, downtown Edmonton.
6: Okay, so anything's possible. Like, you guys, like, listen to that list. He started selling something out of his backpack. Now he's got a restaurant. He employs people. He gives back to the community. Is there anything you want to say to anybody before we leave?
5: Do what you love to do. Work hard at what you love to do. And don't give up. You know, that those are the three most important things that anybody can do in their life. And, you know, at first it's going to be very hard. But once you get through the hard part, you know, things will fall into place and it'll be smooth sailing from there.
6: That's right. Nothing worth doing is easy.
7: Nope. That's right. Uncles for Uncles, men celebrating men's achievements. And that's what this is about. And, you know, we're going to be celebrating many different guests. And we're so excited to be able to do this. Thank you so much for coming in today, Curtis.
5: Yes, thank you guys for having me.
6: And Curtis Cardinal is definitely a deadly uncle.
5: Deadly uncle. Yes.
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going here. Two down, nobody on, no score, bottom of the ninth. There's the windup, and there it is, a line shot up the middle. Look at him go. 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He's rounding first and really turning it on now. He's not letting up at all. 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

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Yes or no? What's it gonna be, boy? Yes or...

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6: You ever notice how idiocracy keeps creeping into real life, one social media trend at a time? When Mike Judge's 2006 cult classic came out, most folks thought it was just a goofy sci-fi comedy about a world gone dumb. A warning joke that felt safely far-fetched. But here we are, 20 years later, with headlines that make the movie look more like last night's news. According to The Atlantic, even Judge himself said he didn't expect people to one day treat it as prophecy instead of parody. I've often wondered, was Idiocracy originally written as a mockumentary? It sure feels like one. The narration, the footage, the step-by-step timeline of decline, it's all got that behind-the-music tone. If the music were civilization itself. Turns out, early drafts really did play with that format, inspired by both network and fake documentaries like This is Spinal Tap. But executives reportedly nudged it toward a more marketable comedy, worried audiences wouldn't get the mockumentary angle. Hard to say if they were wrong. So, what if that original version had made it to screen? A mockumentary would have forced us to see ourselves in the footage. Not them, but us. Filmed through the lens of future historians sifting through the rubble of our social media habits. The positive outcome might have been sharper self-awareness. Maybe we'd have recognized the slippery slope while we still had traction. The negative, though? Folks might have laughed it off as pure satire and missed the warning altogether. Then again, humanity has a solid track

0: over our shoulders, sipping oat milk lattes beside quietly humming EVs. We complain about gas prices, yet half of us haven't filled a tank in years. It's an odd but peaceful coexistence. Mindfulness meets battery life, proving that not every future forecast has to be dystopian. Sometimes it's just damp. Or maybe not. We're living in a time where algorithms finish our thoughts before we've even had them, where content has replaced conversation, where some people honestly believe you could learn empathy from a meme. But I'll tell you this much, if the sequel to Idiocracy ever does come out, I hope it's shot here in Vancouver. We'd at least make it look beautiful while everything falls apart.
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2: 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Now I record simple, effective, guided meditations to help slow you down when your mind won't. Come on over to babblingbrook.life. 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
1: 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Mad Canada.
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5: 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I'm your host, Ashley Pimlott, and I want to know, what does good medicine mean to you? Today, we're learning about a Kids Cree series highlighting the importance of language preservation, cultural storytelling, and community support. Cook 'em and Dot, written by Jules Kostashian and starring veteran Indigenous actor and musician Renee Morisseau as Dorothy. In this series, Dorothy, aka Cook'em, engages with Dot, a wrought arm hand puppet representing Cook'em's inner child, and asks about her day. Sometimes Dot struggles to find the right words to describe how she feels. That's when Dorothy introduces new Cree words to help Dot explain herself. In each episode, viewers are introduced to Cree vocabulary and themes centered on Cree culture's seven guiding principles: love, respect, courage, honesty, wisdom, humility, and truth. The show has been renewed for a second season, available on TELUS Optik TV Video On Demand and on the TELUS TV Plus app with an Optik TV or Stream Plus subscription. Our special guest, here to tell us all about it, is a Vancouver-based filmmaker and producer. She attended the University of Victoria and the Indigenous Digital Film Program at Capilano University, and has worked as a video journalist at APTN, as well as on numerous Indigenous films and television projects. In 2026, she took the stage as a speaker at TEDx in Vancouver, speaking on the importance of Indigenous languages and perspectives in mainstream media. Her work with Akasi Productions focuses on sharing Indigenous, women, and LGBTQIA2+ scripted and unscripted stories to Canadian and international markets, and is headquartered on the unceded traditional territories of the Musqueam, Squamish, and Tsleil-Waututh Nations, also known as Vancouver, BC. She is the director and producer of Cook'em and Dot. It's April Johnson here on Good Medicine.
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5: Welcome back to Good Medicine. I'm Ashley Pimlott, and today we're joined by director and producer April Johnson to discuss Cook'em and Dot, a Cree kids series about language, cultural storytelling, and community.
7: Wonderful. All right, so we are on the Good Medicine show, so let's start off with that. Can you tell me, what is your good medicine? What, like, nourishes your mind, body, and spirit?
8: Oh my goodness. Okay, that should be an easy question, but I feel like it's a bit of a loaded question. I think it depends on what's going on in our lives. And for me especially, it varies depending on what's happening in my life. I think that constants for me, good medicine that is constant, would be daily walks, daily chats, and just trying to stay connected with community. And that can be hard for me living in an urban area and being kind of far from my loved ones. So definitely putting in the time and effort to stay connected is what keeps me grounded, and it's very good medicine. So good storytelling is good medicine too.
7: Can you tell me just this, like, short little blurb in your own words of who you are, where you're from, and something that makes you you?
8: Hi, I'm April Johnson. I'm currently living in Vancouver. I'm originally from Musqueam First Nation in Treaty 6 territory, north central Saskatchewan. I'm Métis Cree on my mom's side and of European settler descent on my father's side. I moved to Vancouver over a decade ago to attend the Indigenous filmmaking program at CAPU, and I've been working in the film industry ever since. And in 2022, I started developing Kookamandat, which is a Cree live-action animated kid series, which we're going to chat about. And that's kind of my whole life right now. And so one thing about me is that I'm all in and kind of obsessed with Kookamandat.
7: That's awesome, as you should be. So how did Kookamandat start?
8: So I guess the series inspiration and the development history starts back in COVID. At that time, during lockdown, we were all in our houses. And so I started taking a Cree language class online. And it was led by a woman named Dorothy Visser. But we all kind of call her Kookum Dorothy, because the Cree word for grandmother is Kookum. And she just has that like Kookum vibe. And it was really nice. Like, I found that those Cree classes were, you know, you learned some Cree

0: like Head Start centers and schools and places like that. And I was like, oh my gosh, this woman is so just so special. And the way that she literally lights up when she's talking about language and sharing language and culture with kids, I was like, there's something here. And so I had been working in a production company at that point in development. So I kind of had a sense of how to maybe get some development funding and get a project started. And, you know, sometimes these things never get off the ground, but we got really lucky that we got some support from the Indigenous Screen Office early and kind of started from there. Yeah, it all really started with Kukum Dorothy and her passion for language and culture. And yeah. Kind of that. She's always been kind of like the North Star, I would say, for this show. Like, she really, you know, was involved in all the phases of the production, you know, from development. She came to the set. She was always there for, you know, meals. And if I had to call her and ask her a question about pronunciation, she's just this like calm Kukum that we all love. So, yeah, that's how the show started. It's all about Kukum Dorothy. And one of our main characters is called Kukum Dorothy. And Dot is short for Dorothy. So. Yeah.
1: Is there one teaching from Elder Dorothy that maybe stands out to you the most and why?
0: I would say, oh, that's tough. One teaching that stands out. In episode one, we talk about the theme of love, which is represented by eagle. And in Cree, we say kihio for eagle. And in that episode, we really took inspiration from a story that Kukum Dorothy had shared about she was out for a walk one day and she had encountered an injured eagle on the ground. And as she was watching this eagle, she saw this eagle. She also saw other eagles descend upon it as it was crying. And they all kind of like circled this injured eagle and were like chirping and whistling. And they were kind of like circling the eagle. It was very significant to Kukum Dorothy. And it almost seemed like they were singing and dancing around this eagle. And when the injured eagle had support, it was able to kind of like get itself up and make its way to a safer place to rest. And Kukum shared that in that moment, she had this realization that we can always sing, we can always dance, we can always be together and support each other. And yeah, and kihio represents love, and I feel like that's love, right? Community and supporting one another. So yeah, that was like the one that's like my favorite episode. It makes me cry.
1: I'm tearing up over here just hearing that. Like, I watched the episodes, but then to hear like how that story came to be and to now be privy to that information and that connection, like I got goosebumps when you were saying that about we can always sing and dance, and once he had community, it made all the difference. Mm-hmm. So that's really special. And one of my questions was, which is your favorite episode? So.
0: Yeah, for me, episode one is, because I know the, I guess, the history of the story and what inspired it. And I just have such a like deep appreciation for Kukum Dorothy and what she's shared with us throughout the making of the series. But I have to say, like, we've released a little bit of, I guess, like episode teasers on social media. And it's been interesting to see some of the audience feedback and what people are like resonating with and what's kind of like creating conversation. And people love bears. Like the bears are cute. And when we say like, how do you say bear in Cree? And we say Maskwa. And it's interesting to see the conversation unfold again amongst Indigenous people across Canada. Everyone will be like, well, I say it this way or I say it this way in my language. And I'm like, that's really cute. So that's something that was unexpected, but seeing conversations start and the excitement around sharing what you know about your language is really special. I think the reach is beyond just Cree learners and Cree people. So yeah, that was unexpected, but really, really exciting and makes me feel really good. And yeah, I have nothing but hope that the show will resonate with a really broad audience, not just children, but parents as well.
1: Can you speak to the kind of dynamic of Dot being, and correct me if I'm wrong, Dot being like the representation of Kukum's inner child and kind of working through that personal growth and childhood healing? Can you speak to that whole dynamic? And then maybe also, has there been any opportunity for you to examine your own personal growth and childhood healing throughout the process?
0: That's a great question.
1: Long-winded question.
0: Thank you for catching that and picking up on that in the show. So I'm not sure if this is a projection or not. I don't want to speak for Kukum Dorothy, but one thing that I was hoping that audiences would pick up on is that Dot is representative of Kukum's inner child before she went to residential school. And she's got curiosity. She's got great energy. She's

0: full of love, and she has a great imagination and is really like activated when she's on the land. And so when we are in the animated world, that's when she's outside interacting with animals and like learning one of the seven sacred teachings, which is in every episode. And yeah, I found that personally, as I was creating the show and developing and working with the writers, it was very healing for me. It made me think back to my childhood and the moments that were near and dear and really special to me. And it's usually out on the land and being with family and those simple moments and yeah, those long summer days. So it was very healing for me. I hope that parents will watch the show alongside their kids, and I hope that they pick up on the nuance that, yes, we're packaging Cook'em and Dot as a kids show, but there's a lot of themes that I think parents will see. I hope that they see that Dot is really representative of Cook'em's inner child and the relationship between Cook'em and Dot when they talk about lessons, or they talk about Cree culture, or they talk about language. Seeing them kind of light up, I hope that they pick up on that.
1: I kind of had this thought about, like, you spoke about the animation being on the outside. That's when her creativity like peaks, or what will you, and when she's interacting with the animals. I didn't actually make that connection, so now that I know that makes so much sense, and it's very special.
0: I'm based in Vancouver, and we shot all of the live action in Vancouver, but Cook'em Dorothy Visser, the real Cook'em Dorothy, is from Treaty 6 territory in northern Alberta. She's from Saddle Lake. And to be able to kind of pay homage to the land and like where she's from, I felt like we'd have to be there to do that. So because we're not there, I was like, well, let's do it with animation. Let's see if we can really give a nod to woodland Cree art. And then, yeah, just have fun with that world and consider Treaty 6 territory when we're creating that. And we had a great animation director who's also Métis Cree from Northern Alberta. So that was great. And then we also had a Métis Cree animation producer. And yeah, so that's why everything in the live action world is in studio. And then the animation takes place outside. And we thought that animation was a better way to showcase the land, I guess you could say.
1: I love it. It was like a perfect seamless blend of both worlds, not only visually with the animation and real action, but with the blend of languages. How did you find the balance of like, okay, this is how much Cree to include so that we don't lose those who don't speak Cree? How did you find that balance?
0: That's a great question. How did we find the balance between English and Cree? I think we're still kind of figuring out what the sweet happy spot is. I wanted there to be enough Cree that people are really taking that message of, oh, this is a Cree story and these are Cree themes and Cook'em is a Cree woman. But I also didn't want to overload the episodes with too much because we wanted the words to be able to be repeatable so that we can kind of remember. So each episode will have the Cree animal. And so, for example, episode one, we have Kahia, which is eagle, and then what the animal would represent. So eagle represents love, Sasaikihiwewin, love. So we'll have those words repeated alongside some other vocab words. It's not a lot, I would say, like maybe between 5 to 7 Cree words per episode alongside a theme or a teaching. But who's to say, like we're still very early days. So we'll see what the audience feedback is. If they're saying like more Cree, then we'll work on that as well.
1: Stay tuned. After the break, we'll talk about season 2, how to stay connected, and share our final call to action. Here on Good Medicine.
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1: Welcome back to Good Medicine. I'm your host, Ashley Pimlott, and I want to know, what does good medicine mean to you? Today, we're speaking with April Johnson, a Vancouver-based filmmaker and producer, sharing her journey in creating Cook 'em and Dot, a Cree kids series highlighting the importance of language preservation, cultural storytelling, and community support. She discusses her personal growth, the show's themes, and her experience with public speaking and media representation. Before the break, we heard about the essence of good medicine, the birth of Cook 'em and Dot. We explored themes of love and community and Dot's inner child, as well as courage when it comes to filmmaking. Now, let's dive into what's coming next and how to stay connected here on Good Medicine. And we were talking about the seven sacred teachings: love, respect, courage, honesty, wisdom, humility, and truth. I find we often in life go through phases of life, of learning lessons. I was curious, which sacred teaching is most in season for you right now?
0: Oh, that's such a good question. I haven't really thought of that one. That is a really good question. Maybe it's all coming back to bear, which is courage. Bear represents courage. So it's kind of scary, I think, to be a filmmaker and to be leading a team. We have such a great team, though, I have to say. From Renai Morisseau, who's our cook-em, plays our cook-em, and also our composer, and Kelly Haynes, who plays Dot, but like the whole crew. Like, we've got so many Indigenous creators working on this show, and, you know, a great EP. And I feel like this team is a lot stronger than me. And so showing up and being a leader to people that I want to, like, be mentored by has been a weird dynamic, but just kind of showing up every day and trying to find the strength to do it all, yeah, has been hard. But it's a good lesson from Masqua, from Bear. Be courageous.
1: You recently delivered a TEDx presentation on language preservation and media representation. I did not get to see that, but it kind of like provoked this thought within me of, how did your inner child feel accomplishing that? Because for me, I remember being a little girl and like that was one of the goals. So how did that feel to achieve that?
0: Maybe it's just keeping it all with Masqua, trying to be courageous. How did I feel? I still haven't processed that. I feel like I don't know how to answer this question. It really was like the most scary thing in my life. I like literally was like making myself sick. I feel like I blocked it out. I don't know if I can answer that question.
1: So season one isn't out yet, but by the time this airs, it will be out. What can we expect from season two? Are there going to be changes? Will everything be the same? What new stories are you hoping to tell, or narrative that you hope to share, without obviously giving away too much?
0: So we were extremely lucky to get greenlit for a second season, especially ahead of season one being released. We were very surprised by the interest from TELUS for a second season, because we were actually intending Cook 'em and Dot to be a limited series. So we kind of had like wrapped up season one thinking, okay, this is our show and hope you like it. But as we were sending in cuts, they had asked if there was an interest in a second season. So we were like, yes, absolutely. There's so much more we want to do. There's so much more we want to share. So many more teaching. So for season two, we are staying true to the format that we set with season one. So we're always going to, you know, have the animation bookended by live action. We're still going to have one of the seven sacred teachings explored in each episode. We wanted to have more Cree language because I feel like that's really resonating with audiences, and TELUS really liked that as well. I wanted to see more dynamicness, if that's a word, from Cook 'em. wanted to see her doing all sorts of things. So we have her, yeah, just living her best life. You know, she's doing traditional things. She's sharing, you know, teachings, but she's also doing sports and reading and all over her cabin. And we wanted to see more of that. And yeah, Kokum and Dot, there's just so much trust between the performers now, Renai and Kelly. So seeing them come together, work together, share more, it's just, yeah, we're getting to know these characters on a deeper level while still honoring the format that we've set in season one. So yeah, I just feel like it's going to be fun.
1: I'm really looking forward to it. I watched all the episodes here at work, so it was a really great day. Okay. If listeners are hoping to watch the show or find out more information about either Kokum and Dot or you and your endeavors, where can they find all of that?
0: If they want to find more information about Kokum and Dot, well, we've got a TikTok page, Kokum and Dot. We've got an Instagram, Kokum and Dot. We've got a Facebook page, Kokum and Dot. We're working on YouTube. I'm just not savvy enough. And once we get through production of season two, I'll do my best to get on there. And 'cause that's where the kids are. They're all on YouTube. So yeah, it's a priority of mine. We'll get some social media up there on YouTube. We've got, of course, season one will be coming to TELUS channels as well as their on demand. Yeah, in Saskatchewan, we've got it on SaskTel.
1: And beyond Kokum and Dot, what else have you got going on?
0: This is my life. This is what I do. I wake up. And I open my laptop and I work on this show. But it's been great. It's so much bigger than a show that I'm working on. It's the relationships that we've built by working on it together. So, you know, I talk to my EP every day. I talk to my editor every day. Kelly and Renai are absolutely amazing. I'm in such awe of them. We talk quite a bit. And yeah, it's just kind of never ends, though. Like, there's always something to do across every phase of the project. There's a lot of moving pieces. And honestly, this is my first show. It's the first thing I've ever done as an independent producer with my own company. Prior to this, I had worked for a corporate production company. I was working in development. So maybe it feels like a lot for me just because I'm learning everything as I'm doing it. So yeah, that's my whole life. This is what I do.
1: Is your whole life? You love it. You're so passionate, and you can tell that you're so passionate about it. Because you said you're good medicine. It was chats. It was connection. It was community. And you get to do that here, sharing language and building relationships. I think that's a great way to fill your life. And it is your whole life. Like, what is your why? Why do you do that and nothing else?
0: Yeah, that's a really great question, too. I feel like working in film, like, it's like the people who stick it out in this industry are kind of, we're all a little kind of misfit, kind of. There's a lot of us have ADHD and we're all kind of creator types and yeah, we just kind of stick together. I don't know.
1: No, I totally get it. That makes sense. Okay, so we've kind of been all over the place. Is there anything that you think we may have missed or didn't touch on quite thoroughly enough?
0: Okay, you had asked something about courage in the TEDx talk and I would have to say, what do I have to say about that? So the TEDx talk was an opportunity that came about from TELUS, actually. They nominated me to do a TED talk this year. And I spoke on the importance of Sagehiwewin, which, as you know, is the Cree word for love, and how it kind of always brought me back throughout different phases of my life and things that I had been going through. And I think, again, the power of having an elder in your corner and just knowing an elder in such a way, like Kukamorthy really made an impact in my life. You know, she's not my real grandmother, but I learned a lot from her. And I was able to share her story about the eagle in that talk as well. And honestly, doing that TED talk was pretty terrifying. But again, just Kukam's teaching and wisdom kind of, I guess, gave me the courage to do it. Yes. I feel like that whole experience, though, hasn't fully digested because it was. I mean, public speaking is hard. It's fairly hard. But yeah.
1: The number one fear of the entire world is more than sharks, more than a plane crashing, public speaking.
0: Yeah. It's so terrifying. All those eyes on you. It does things to your mind. I'm like, oh, yeah, breathe. And there's no way you're live. Like this, like something like this is pre-recorded. We could cut out the likes and the ums and the awkwardness. But when, you know, hundreds of people are staring at you and the lights are right on you and it's just, yeah. But the feeling of accomplishing it is like, there's nothing quite like that.
1: That's beautiful. Hang on to that. Bottle it up and hold it for a rainy day if you can.
0: Aw, thank you.
1: Do you have any final words to leave with our listeners, whether it's about Cook 'Em and Dot, whether it's a call to action, or just some final words maybe about having the courage to speak your truth?
0: Speaking of that TED Talk I did back in March, I think I did leave my audience with kind of a call to action or a question. And it was, how do you honor your inner child in your everyday life? And I think that that looks different for different people. Like it could be making time for community. It could be, you know, taking a moment for your health. It could be taking 10 minutes to write down something in your journal. But whatever that looks like for you, I think that's something that we can all try to remember. It's easy, but it's also hard. It's hard to kind of make time for self-love. But when we do that, it actually, like, it there's such a ripple effect that it's like caring for yourself, but you're also caring for others by caring for yourself because you show up as a better person. So, yeah, I think that was my call to action. But like I said, I was terrified when I did that TEDx. I don't really remember much from the experience.
1: April, thank you so much for chatting with me today. I really, really appreciate all your heart and knowledge that you shared today. It has brightened my Tuesday, and I hope it brightens someone else's Tuesday or Wednesday, Thursday, whenever they hear it. So I just wanted to share my appreciation for that. Thank you so much.
0: Well, thanks for the chat. It was nice to talk with you. And I think it's great to have a show like this, especially a radio show, like we were talking about earlier. Yeah, radio is just such an important way for Indigenous communities to stay connected to each other. And this is my first radio interview. So you're my first. So thanks for making it special.
1: Yes, congratulations.
0: I want to give a shout out to Renai Moroso because she also did the original music composing for Cook 'Em and Dot, and she did it all in Cree. And I think that's really special. I think the music is really fun, and it's also a great way to integrate Cree language in a fun way for kids. I find myself humming the music.
1: You couldn't help but like move a little bit, tap your foot, you know, it was... I made note of that and I almost brought it up, so I'm glad you did.
0: Yeah, so Renai Moroso also has a drum group called My Girl. And so we were in studio, Renai kind of led all of the music composition, like I'm just in awe of her. And she brought in two other women from her drum group called My Girl. And they just rocked out and knocked it out of the park. And I think the music is so awesome. And it just has that like happy, upbeat vibe that really sets the tone for the show. So yeah,
1: thank you. All right, April, I will let you get back to your day. Thank you so much. Thanks to April Johnson for joining us and to everybody listening. Check out Cook 'Em and Dot on TELUS Optik TV video on demand or the TELUS TV Plus app with an Optik TV or Stream Plus subscription. 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
2: Welcome to the Tawani Joseph Show. I'm Tawani Joseph, and I'm really glad you're spending some time with us today. As this week's episode will focus on leadership, community, and the responsibility we carry together.
3: And I'm Cora Joseph. This one feels close to home because we're looking at two things that really connect: public service and mentoring. We'll start with your years on council from 1993 to 2001, and then we'll move into oral traditions and how stories help guide people. So, before we get into the details, when you hear those two themes side by side, what connects them for you?
2: For me, it comes back to responsibility. That time on council was a big chapter in my life. I was young. I was 21 years old when I got elected to council. I was learning a lot, and I was surrounded by people who cared deeply about the community. So many leaders that I had and I was fortunate to be able to serve with that were connected to the past and that were really helping carve a path out for the future. Being a counselor was never just a title. It was a responsibility, a commitment, and honestly, it was a classroom.
3: I like that. A classroom, and probably not the kind where you get to sit quietly in the back.
2: Oh, no, not at all. You learn pretty quickly that decisions are not just words on a page. They affect families, elders, youth services, things like housing, opportunity and relationships, and the future direction of the community.
3: You know what? That's a good place to begin. So let's go there. Take us back to 1993. What do you remember about first stepping into that role?
2: I remember the weight. I remember the weight of it right away. You have ideas, you can have energy, and you can really want to contribute. But once you sit at the council table, you realize leadership starts with listening. At that time, communities were dealing with big questions around governance, economic opportunity, and the standard things that we'd faced for so many years, things like housing and education, and how to build a stronger path for a next generation. And that was really a big part of it for me, was just understanding the breadth of being a council member.
3: And that sounds like a lot to walk into, especially when you're still finding your own footing as a leader. Did it ever feel overwhelming at times?
2: Well, it did, you know, for sure. It was also grounding. I had great teachers and mentors before me. I remember my late Uncle Percy telling me, when you get onto council, you know, spend the first couple of years really listening. People would, you know, they would stop you in the community and tell you, you know, what's on their mind. Sometimes encouragement, sometimes it was frustration. Sometimes it was a story about, you know, what their family needed. You start to understand every issue has a human face. And that was really a big part of it for me, was to, you know, go to Capilano Mall and Park Royal and see members in our community. And they almost became like mini community meetings at times.
3: Yeah, you know, I think that part really lands because you really got to think, you're not just signing on a dotted line, or, you know, you're not making a choice of words on paper. You're really making a choice that affects the people you know, the people you see, you know, family, friends. This is kind of, it's a choice that affects your whole community.
2: You know, that's right. You're accountable in meetings, but you're also accountable in the store, at community events, at ceremonies, you know, at dinner table, every conversation. People know you. They know your family. They know whether you're showing up. Then that kind of accountability keeps you humble and really, really helps you understand, you know, what it's really about to be a council member. It's about the everyday lives of people and what they're going through, but also how you can support them and how you can encourage them.
3: Totally. And it probably keeps the work very, very real, especially for listeners who may not see the public side of leadership. When you look back on those years, what lessons still stay with you?
2: Well, I think the number one, the biggest lesson for me was really patience. Community work takes time. I remember when I first got elected to council, I was meeting with our post-secondary school counselor, guidance counselor at the time that I'd been working with for a number of years. And once I was elected to council, I went down and had a coffee with them, and I was talking about all the things and all the changes that I would like to make happen and such. And he said, let me just stop you, Tawani, just for a moment. He said, I really like your energy. I really like your enthusiasm and your passion, but change takes time. And I was like, no, it doesn't. It could happen very quickly. You might want change to happen quickly, but good decisions need conversation, preparation, you know, consultation, but also trust. I also learned that you have to understand the past if you really want to make good decisions for the future.
3: I think that's such an important point. For people listening, it can be easy to think leadership is all about the next decision. But what you're saying is the past is always in the room too.
2: Well, that's it. You know, when council is making decisions, those decisions are connected to history, our ancestors. You know, they're connected.